0: will hold a special court conference tomorrow morning, raising speculation that two sides may have reached a plea agreement. Mangione is accused of shooting and killing UnitedHealthcare CEO Brian Thompson outside a New York City hotel in 2024. The two sides requested the surprise hearing less than a month before Mangione's state trial is set to begin. Wholesale inflation, which shows rising prices before they hit consumers, cooled last month. NPR's Scott Horsley has more on a report from the Department of Labor.
1: Prices at the wholesale level are climbing more slowly now, much like prices at the retail level. A new report from the Labor Department shows wholesale prices in July were up 4.7% from a year ago. That's a smaller annual increase than the 5.5% jump for the 12 months ending in June. Wholesale prices were flat between June and July. The news is likely to be welcomed by inflation fighters at the Federal Reserve, although prices are still climbing faster than the central bank would like. Investors are betting the Fed will feel less pressure to raise interest rates when policymakers meet next month. Still, bond markets are signaling that other interest rates on things like mortgages may go higher. Scott Horsley, NPR News, Washington.
0: This is NPR News. Investigators say an engine fan blade broke off on a Ryanair flight and shattered a plane window shortly after takeoff in Greece last month. That caused a man's head to be sucked into the hole in the fuselage before fellow passengers pulled him to safety. The National Transportation Safety Board says it found bird remains inside the engine, which suggests the plane may have struck birds as it took off. Wildfires in Nevada have forced about 13,000 people to evacuate. Together, the Bug and Stallion fires have burned more than 122,000 acres. From member station KUNR, Caleb Radel reports.
2: The fires are burning north of Reno, near the California state line. Kelsey Kuzmic wasn't home when the fire reached her property. She returned Wednesday and described the scene at a community meeting.
3: Honestly, kind of apocalyptic, just scary, really. It was, apocalyptic. It was just, everything is charred.
2: Firefighters are still working to contain the blazes, but the weather could make that harder in the coming days. Thunderstorms are expected through Friday. They may bring some helpful rain and higher humidity. They can also bring lightning and strong winds. Then hotter and drier conditions are expected this weekend. That could mean more active fire behavior. For NPR News, I'm Caleb Radel in Reno.
0: Baseball is returning to the Field of Dreams in an Iowa cornfield this hour with a game between the Minnesota Twins and Philadelphia Phillies. Inspired by the 1989 movie starring Kevin Costner and James Earl Jones, the game's played on a major league regulation field amidst the cornrows of Dyersville, Iowa. This is NPR News from Washington.
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6: I'm Blake Farmer, and this is Nashville. It's a roundabout edition, meaning it's your turn to talk. It's not just us here trying to figure out the way to say some things in polite company about intimacy, relationships, and our changing bodies. Our guest today, an open-minded geriatrician, a no BS sex therapist, and a former megachurch pastor who has a lot to say about the way religious shame hangs over much of this discussion, especially here in, some might call the buckle of the Bible Belt. Next Stage Season 2 is made possible by Blue Cross Blue Shield of Tennessee and by the West End Home Foundation, advancing aging with dignity and strengthening communities. Let me welcome our guests as I, pitch them here to the audience, and they aren't so sure about what I'm saying about that. Dr. James Powers of Vanderbilt, a geriatrician who's back to share his expertise on this topic. Welcome to the show.
7: Thank you, Blake. Good to be here.
6: Raven O'Rourke's a certified sex therapist with Between the Lakes, as in the lakes around Mount Juliet. Between the Lakes Therapy. Welcome. Thank you for being here.
8: Thank you for having me.
6: And Jim Palmer's a former pastor at a certified megachurch who has left the faith and written about the shame and stigma around sexuality that can follow us even into old age, which I think is a pretty incredible topic that we'll broach here shortly. But Jim, thanks for being here.
9: Thanks, Blake.
6: And flying in from Costa Rica, where you

0: call home these days after many years in Nashville. Phones are open this hour, and we are happy to tackle anything that might have come up for you over this series. And I don't mean to suggest that you've been listening wall to wall, but, you know, we've been talking dating apps, broadening our definition of intimacy. Big discussion yesterday about menopause. Perhaps you have thoughts. I know I was sending that episode to a few folks. We're going to loosely organize this episode into some of the physical issues, medical, then sexuality and relationships, and we'll close with a discussion of spirituality. The number to join us is 615-760-2000. You can also drop a comment in the chat on the video stream if you're watching. Hello. It's youtube.com/@WPLN. Just open that chat and the team will get me some of those messages to have on the air. You know, before the show, we got this call from Angela Hobbs.
1: Hi. I was recently on an episode of This is Nashville and their new season on aging, and I wanted to call in and say what a really enjoyable experience I had. The whole team was really wonderful. I would love to see at some point in the future, maybe the topic of eating disorders being discussed, particularly as it relates to menopausal women as they navigate this pervasive diet culture and wrestle with their changing bodies later in life. Thanks so much.
0: Thank you, Angela. And for others who've been on the show over the last 2 weeks, perhaps you're as primed as anyone to join the conversation and help us fill in any holes we've left. The number 615-760-2000. Dr. Powers, what do you see with eating disorders in postmenopausal patients? Is that a thing?
2: Well, we don't generally call it eating disorders so much as weight gain. And this is actually something very common as we age. Generally, we are less active. We also tend to maintain our intake, our dietary habits that we've had throughout life, and that adds weight to our bodies. It's also true that we metabolize more slowly as we get older. We have less muscle mass, actually the fat buildup is very hard to control. And we generally try to get people to maintain weight. The other side of the discussion is that if you lose excessive weight, particularly if we're talking about much older people like 70 and older, you actually lose a lot of muscle mass.
0: Is there anything related to menopause that is causing that weight gain typically?
2: Not that I am aware of. It comes, I think, with aging by itself. Menopause, typically the average age is about 49 and a half years. So these are not that really old a population here.
0: Thank you for saying that, actually. you know, one of the interesting things about doing anything about aging is talking to folks who don't feel like they are whatever you want to call them in the second half of life, seniors, older people. Raven, how often do you find body images are part of what is plaguing people, you know, keeping them from sexual life they would like?
3: I think a lot as it relates to older adults, right? There's cancer and there's things that happen to your body as you age that require some grief and loss over the course of life. But I think it's certainly the only sex education that a lot of people get is pornography, and that's not their job. They're entertainers. They're not educators. And so if you're comparing yourself to that, then yes, that's a recipe for having body image issues in sex.
0: And what about even a sort of second half of life, someone who perhaps has thought of themselves as like, oh, I whatever attractive to them is, that I am that. When you maybe something changes, some kind of illness that has changed your body. I don't know. It seems like that's something you're going to deal with in a therapy session as much as other intimacy issues.
3: Sure. I mean, bodies change as we age. And so if you're in a long-term relationship, it changes, right?
0: You signed up for it. you know, Jim Palmer, we have you here kind of for your insights on some of the shame and stigma around intimacy, often related to religious upbringing. But you also happen to be, a man well into second half of life. How are you handling all the ways the body changes?
4: Well, I think that James put it well, is that as you age, you have to be willing to accept your limitations. So I have a background of being an ultra endurance athlete.
0: Yeah.
4: So we do 100 mile races and long distance triathlons, and the recovery time it takes now in older adult years. And, you know, of course, my background is in religion. And I think that one of the core things that some religions do is get you off on a bad foot in terms of your relationship to your body.
0: Yeah.
4: So that, you know, whether it's body image, sexuality, so there's kind of a lot that goes on in terms of thinking about how you relate to your body, you know, even to begin with. And of course, it's a little different for women than men in many cases. And I have a daughter who's now 26 years old. So, you know, body image issues was obviously something that came up. Mm-hmm. And there are some ways that religion kind of reinforces this in terms of, you know, maintaining a kind of performative identity and, you know, your appearance and looking good. And, you know, so it has an impact for sure.
0: Yeah. Well, you know, we had a lot of talk about experiences in menopause on the show yesterday. And then, you know, this week during the Talk 2.0, as we called it, we learned about genitourinary syndrome of menopause, which was, an education for me that certainly sounds like it's undertreated. And we also talked about the benefits of estrogen, the power and limitations of the little blue pill for guys. To listeners, I'm asking, what changes have you experienced that have potentially gotten in the way of intimacy? Tough thing to call into a radio show to talk about, but I encourage you to consider it. It's an important part of this community conversation. Maybe you've got questions for Dr. James Powers here, a geriatrician. Join us on air. The number is 615-760-2000. Or you can chime in a little more anonymously, if you like, at youtube.com/@WPLM, where there's a live chat with our video stream. So a question from a listener named Bob that was about insurance coverage. He wrote in to say, it seems health insurance is more likely to cover ED meds, like erectile dysfunction meds, for men, but not HRT, hormone therapy, for women. And I was looking up, Dr. Powers, you know, Medicare generally doesn't seem to cover either. But have you noticed a difference in maybe insurance covering things for men, maybe less so in this territory for women?
2: I don't agree with that. It is true that for erectile dysfunction, it is not considered a disease, actually, by the insurance companies. And if they do cover it at all, it's a very limited amount. For instance, one pill a week is generally what is provided.
0: Why would it cover it if it doesn't generally?
2: It is not generally covered, uh-huh. but in some cases we have folks that do get it covered, a smaller amount. There's a large copay for this.
0: I see.
2: But as far as women, if the physician orders hormonal treatment for instance, menopausal symptoms still can be appropriate. There are some risk factors that we have to be aware of. It's not for everybody, but that generally is covered.
0: It generally is?
2: Yes.
0: Raven, obviously you're not a prescribing physician, but I wonder if you have clients who are also kind of on the medical train and have insurance issues.
3: Oh, sure. Some of the ED medications lately have become more affordable than they once were.
2: Definitely, one can get them through other sources. Yes.
3: Yeah, it used to be a big. It'd be like, well, if we're going to do this, this is like a $400 investment today. So
0: really?
3: Today it was very. It used to be much more expensive,
0: really,
3: than it is now. So it's It's a lot of pressure, which is not great. For
0: I hadn't thought
3: erections.
0: About that. You feel like you're wasting. You're like, are we going to have to? This is going to have to happen tonight. I'm not taking this just out of precaution.
3: Yeah.
2: Right. The average cost of a generic Viagra or a tablet is about $20.
0: Yeah.
2: So that's significant.
0: All right. Well, you know, do the math. It's Dr. Powers, what kind of conversations do you have about intimacy when you've got a patient who's in, you know, just for, let's say, their annual wellness visit? Is this a topic that you bring up intentionally?
2: Yes, we are encouraged to do that. Often the individual will volunteer it if they are having some concerns. For instance, a gentleman might ask, hey, doc, can you prescribe something for my ED here? Or it might be a woman just saying that, you know, I get together with my husband regularly and it's much more uncomfortable. Can you explain this, go into detail? And if they're uncomfortable, I'll often bring in an office nurse, a female nurse to help with this. But in general, I get a lot of questions. I would say about a third of my patients who are getting annual physicals, they will bring that up. Part of this is that we prime them because we give them a whole bunch of questions in the waiting room to fill out, often on a tablet.
0: Yeah.
2: But on the other hand, they're very willing to talk about it. But it comes into play if other problems are presenting. For instance, many older women will suffer from recurrent urine infections, and that gets into urogenital function. And right. So we get to talk about those things a lot.
0: Well, Jim Palmer, one of the things we've learned in this series is that as you age, you know, perhaps sex needs to become much more like a range of activities. And some of this could be even, you know, very PG, but also perhaps manual oral stimulation, or even what we called on the show being a master of self-love, to avoid an uncomfortable term for many listeners and ourselves. But why does some of this come with shame and stigma for folks who've had a religious upbringing?
4: Well, I think there are several reasons. One is that generally some religious systems are going to indoctrinate a person in the idea that their body is either bad or secondary, right? One of the key doctrines of a lot of Christian teachings is that you're born as a sinner, so that there's something inherent about you as a human being that makes you bad.
0: Like you can't trust your own desire.
4: Right, and particularly the body, right? Like we're not, you know, disembodied spirits and corrupt flesh. And so religion has a way of not really validating the fact that the lived human experience is an embodied experience, and that's okay. It's okay to have a human body. It is okay to cultivate a life that honors our desire for intimacy, connection, pleasure. But these are all things that religion, some forms of religion, will repress. Shame, fear, pleasure can often be suspect. Religion often is teaching that self-denial is sort of the calling card of holiness. And so we don't listen to our desires, our emotions, our body. And particularly around sexuality, this is an area where there usually tends to be a lot of shame, fear, and repression.
0: Yeah. Well, we've heard some shared that their, you know, experience, even as they age, could get better. Maybe they're less inhibited. They become less self-conscious. Maybe some of that shame is gone somehow. One woman talked about being far less concerned about pregnancy, which was helpful. Is this your story? I'm asking listeners here. We'd love for you to tell us in a radio-friendly way. The number is 615-760-2000, or you can jump in the chat at youtube.com/@WPLN. Raven, can intimacy really get better with age, or is this just a few one-off anecdotes?
3: No, I think it really does get better with age, because you're not as worried about pregnancy. You're not as worried about your body. Perhaps your relationship with the person that you're having sex with is deeper and more connected, less distractions. A lot of people will tell me hearing my kids walk around or even imagining the possibility is just a shutdown. And so once the kids are gone, hopefully that they've left they've left your house, then you have lost yourself, and that creates some opportunity for people. And I think the limitations that come with older age sometimes creates a bigger menu, so that it isn't as focused on intercourse. You can be sexual in all of these other ways that are desirable and pleasurable.
0: Dr. Powers, are there physical benefits to remaining sexually active?
2: I think there are certainly psychological benefits, emotional benefits. As far as physical benefits, I think that I would be neutral on that. I don't think that it's a detraction at all. And if it is part of the relationship that the individuals enjoy, then I think I would encourage it.
0: Yeah. Well, you know, Jim Palmer, I wonder if one of the issues here is that so many people were taught that essentially sex is for making babies. And if you're not doing that, then it's really not important.
4: Yes, I think that that's definitely true, that some forms of religion are very conflicted about the role of pleasure in a person's lived human experience. And that does often come up around sexuality. I mean, you take the example of the way Jesus is portrayed, right, a virgin birth, mm-hmm. And even Mary, depending on your belief in, let's say, the Immaculate Conception. The idea definitely was that for Jesus to be pure, for Jesus to be God, for Jesus to be holy, he could not in any way be contaminated by the act of intercourse and sexuality. And so I think that that kind of begins to, if we're going to say something like, what would Jesus do? Or we're using Jesus as a model for our humanity. Well, then we pretty much have to wipe out entirely the whole aspect of sexuality, right? Because Jesus wasn't born through normal intercourse. And the story around Jesus often in religion is, of course, he did not, in fact, have sexual temptation, sexual desire.
0: Well, maybe had temptation and desire, but stayed away from it.
4: Right.
0: You if you're asking, why are they talking about Jesus on this show? Well, listen, folks, it's this is ingrained very deeply in folks, and this is part of the conversation. We'll get more into some of the spiritual side of things coming up. We do need to take a quick break. When we come back, though, we're going to focus a little less on the body, more on desire and being intimate. I wonder, for listeners, how have you kept desire strong or even revived your drive for romance and intimacy in the second half of life? We'd all love to hear. Stay with us. This is Nashville.
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6: There's a new gold rush underway, and this time it's about computing power. 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
0: I'm Blake Farmer. This is Nashville, a Roundabout Edition. Our conversation on romance and intimacy in the second half of life continues today, and we're taking your calls if you'd like to join in. Our panel includes certified sex therapist Raven O'Rourke, former pastor Jim Palmer, and Vanderbilt geriatrician James Powers. Taking calls on a range of topics today, but at this moment, we're kind of moving the discussion to desire and relationship. Phone number 615-760-2000. Raven, we heard from our urologist this week, who specializes in men, that's saying for many, if they're having trouble with arousal, they just refrain from intimacy altogether. And you're nodding your head here, which makes me think that sounds familiar. They might even refrain from touching a partner. Mm-hmm. What's going on there?
3: I think men have been socialized that the limited number of feelings that they're allowed to have, they're allowed to be mad for sure, and they're allowed to be happy, particularly about sports, and they're allowed to be vulnerable and touched in sex, period. And so if I can't get an erection, then I'm not going to hug at all. And I see it, and it's so sad that's the reality of many relationships.
0: Yeah. Hearing those facts on their face seem almost hard to believe that essentially all intimacy, hugging, goes away. But I don't know. What does that tell you about the male psyche?
3: I think culturally we've just put men in a box, that this is what you're allowed. This is what you're allowed to do. And when I talk to heterosexual couples, the woman will often say, well, if I consent to this hug, then I'm consenting to sex. And it's like, whoa, no.
0: Excuse me. Oh, so you're saying a woman often thinks that if there's any physical touch, that you're sort of saying, yeah, we can.
3: Yeah, this is the road that we're on.
0: Yeah.
3: And so a big part of my job is expanding the definition of sex and sexuality. Somebody on your show, Chuck Taylor, he mentioned that sex and physical touch are different things, which is, you know, is not revolutionary, but maybe it is revolutionary.
0: Wow. Well, I wonder from this kind of scenario where it almost seems like the flame is gone. Mm-hmm. It's maybe totally out because of physical issues. Can you get back from that? Rekindle the flame?
3: Sure. I think the really famous couples therapist, and maybe you guys can say this, says that you're married to five people over the course of your life, and if you're lucky, it's the same person. That just things change, your personalities change over time. And so that's a lot of what I do is people come to me. We haven't been intimate in all of these years. And what's the step? What are the steps back to that?
0: Yeah. Well, I guess this topic is striking a nerve because the phones are lighting up. And if you're calling, just hold on. Josh Diepen will get to you in order. But Kai, you're on the line. You're on This Is Nashville. Go ahead.
7: Actually, it's Cy. But,
0: excuse me. Well, Cy, thanks for calling in. Go ahead.
7: Well, I think sexuality promotes an influence on people seeking pornography, particularly men. I'm not sure how it is for women, but
0: yeah.
7: The other thing is I think when you have sex and you encourage it quite a bit, I mean, I don't think there's wrong with the intimacy, but maybe one partner or the other isn't so inclined as the other one. And I think when there's a real emphasis put on it, that it can end up leading to, if I'm not getting it here, I'll go get it there, because they've developed sort of an appetite for it over time.
0: Mm.
7: Then there's Cy,
0: can you, I just sort of missed your point about pornography. Can you say more what you're getting at?
7: Well, you know, men in particular, you know, if they're not, so you have an intimate relationship. You're with somebody 5, then 10, then 20, then 25 years. You know, they say that in your lifetime, if you're with somebody long enough, you'll fall in and out of love with that person more than once. Mm. I'm not sure if that's true or not. I heard some old guy in the apartment one day. But I think with the pornography thing, I think men in particular, because it's kind of a barbaric thing, and maybe it's a natural or it's a primal thing.
0: Mm-hmm.
7: But if they're not getting that there, maybe it would influence them to seek entertainment sexually through pornography.
0: Yeah,
7: so I think.
0: Cy, I appreciate your point, and I may throw this hot potato over here to Jim Palmer. You have many Christian churches who pornography is entire sermon series are on the such things. Can you kind of talk through some of the points Cy's making here?
4: Yeah, I think there's a couple ways to think about this. Certainly, sexual repression that happens in high control religion pushes sexuality into secrecy because there's not a healthy outlet for a person to be sexual. And so they go into a place of secrecy where they're able to kind of indulge their normal sexual interest and sexual desire. That's one thing that happens, because when you repress something, it's not like it leaves. It's going to come out somewhere. It's going to take an expression somewhere. Now, the other thing that I would say is sometimes I feel like, you know, in conversations about sexuality, pornography, masturbation, this kind of thing, like maybe we need to step back, and couples need to be able to have conversations about the kind of relationship that they want to have based on what matters to them, based on their deepest values. You know, trying to work out these individual issues is just symptomatic of something that doesn't happen with couples, where they sit down and they talk about the kind of relationship that they want to have. And then, of course, they build that together. The problem is religion doesn't let people have that conversation often around sexuality, because it can be very threatening. People can be misunderstood. It becomes an argument. Mm. And it's a poor communication issue.
0: Raven, are you, I don't know, how often would you say with couples you're working with that really one of the issues here is pornography is a problem?
3: I think I don't have a percentage, but I think certainly pornography for both men and women and masturbation is way easier, than being sexual with a partner, where you have to be vulnerable and you have to meet them where they are and those kinds of things. Whereas pornography is like you type in the your filters and you get the thing that you want to get, which is not reality in a relationship.
0: You're saying it does threaten intimacy with other humans in a way, potentially.
3: Sure. I mean, the you don't want to put forth the effort to do it.
0: Yeah. Jim?
4: I was just going to say that, you know, the other question here is consent, right? Mm-hmm. That this is like a core issue with sexuality. Is it pornography and other things related to sexuality can happen in secrecy? So I think an important principle of developing a healthy sexual relationship with someone is that there's consent in terms of discussion about what that sexual relationship is going to be like. Because, you know, I mean, we can all sit here and say in every case, any exposure to pornography is inherently bad. But I think that that's a conversation that needs to happen between partners, and there's some consent about how they cultivate their, you know, sexual relationship. Mm. You know, religion is very good at judging everybody and deciding what the moral thing is to do. And I understand that, but I do think that this has to be a conversation for couples, and the consent is the thing to focus on.
3: Sure. And I think even defining what pornography is, sometimes I'll watch a show in the night with my husband, and I'll be like, what channel is this on? Is this regular TV? Is this a
0: Yeah, streaming has changed a lot of that now that it's not on broadcast.
3: Yeah.
0: Right.
3: I'm like, is this allowed? So really defining what pornography is to you and how you feel about it.
0: Si, I really appreciate the call. Let's take another call. Well, we may have just lost you, actually. I'm going to take a call from Alex. Alex, I think it says from New Mexico. Are you listening from New Mexico, Alex?
8: Currently, yes. I'm here for work. But
0: oh, lovely. Well, we take calls from all over. We're all for it. But you're on the show. Go ahead.
8: Absolutely. So my main question was, is that, you know, just for background, I'm 24 years old.
0: Okay.
8: I've had, you know, a bunch of different experiences sexually, you know, throughout my entire life. And I've just kind of noticed that there's a trend to where people tend to usually be really nervous about talking about sex, not necessarily doing it, but just, you know, whenever it comes to, like, you're just, you know, let's say you're out at the bar, you're with your friends, you know, people will make jokes and comment and say, oh, yeah, this would be funny. This would be great. You know, I love to do this or I love to do that. But then whenever you're in an intimate moment with somebody, it just seems like that people tend to usually lock up. And I'm just trying to figure out if there's like what reason would be behind that. You know what I mean? Like,
0: yeah. Well, listen, I'm not sure it gets any better. I my 21st anniversary is this weekend, and we don't talk about it much. You know, Raven, what's going on?
3: Well, who would have taught you to talk about it? Mm-hmm. When would you have seen it? Presumably, you didn't see your parents talking to each other about it.
0: No.
3: One of the gifts of being a sex therapist is that I get to ask, like, what did you learn about sex and sexuality? And nothing is a lot of the case. Or a parent would say, here's a book. Let me know if you have questions. And so I think it's a muscle that you have to exercise.
0: Yeah, Jim.
8: Well,
0: go ahead, Alex. Yeah, chime in.
8: Sorry. Yeah, I didn't mean to interrupt. Well, and I think, and this could be said for probably most of the people my age, you know, I grew up in a time frame to where the internet was pretty young. And I'm sure you guys did too as well. Even though you guys are probably a little bit more older than me, so I imagine that you actually got to see the birth of it. I didn't. But the internet was very unrestrictive back then, and especially if you had parents that were busy or not at the house as much, I feel like you just kind of self-taught yourself to learn a lot more about these topics and, you know, just what things can happen, you know, in a bedroom and things of that nature. So from what I'm seeing more recently is that, you know, people aren't kind of going that direction anymore. It's kind of going the opposite, actually, to where not even parents are talking about it. And also the internet's more restricted now. So whenever people get to that age to where they start feeling things and they start, you know, they're wanting to experiment, they just don't know what to do. They don't know what to say. They don't know how to ask. And it like I said, it's just a weird thing for me that I've just been noticing recently. Like, I've been with my girlfriend now for about 4 months, and she you know, we'll get to the point where we're in the bedroom, we're having fun, and things end. And then at the end, it's like, hey, I would like to do this. Hey, I would like to do that. You know, and it's like, why didn't you say that before? You know what I mean?
0: Alex, thanks for this. Jim Powers, what's Jim Powers? Not. I knew it would happen at
3: Jump
0: some
3: in,
0: point.
3: Doctor.
0: I knew it would happen at some point. But yeah, Jim Palmer, go ahead.
4: Well, I was just going to say to the earlier point is that I think human beings fear failure.
3: Mm.
4: And there's probably not any more of a catastrophic failure than for a man or a woman to feel mm-hmm. that they have failed their partner sexually. And
3: naked.
4: Naked.
0: Wow.
4: Right.
0: It's like, how much more vulnerable
3: naked.
0: Could you be?
4: Hence what Raven was saying previously, which is that there's no risk of that when you're either masturbating or watching pornography. Right. Mm-hmm. You can relieve yourself and you can satisfy a sexual desire, but there's not the threat of failing a partner.
0: Yeah.
4: And so it's difficult. I think it gets into, well, there's many more reasons than that, but I think that that's one area that makes it difficult to discuss, because do you want to hear like a partner give you a critique about your sexual life?
0: It's kind of what you're doing. Yeah. Yeah. Well, thank you so much for your call, Alex, and for listening even when you're on the road in New Mexico. Let's take another call. Chris in Nashville. Sorry, I'm not sure what happened. Perhaps I hung up on you, but you're on the show. Go ahead.
9: Hey, I wanted to make a comment earlier about one of your guests stating that generic Viagra was $20 a pill. You can get a 90-day supply of either the Tadalafil or Sildenafil, which is the Viagra, or the Cialis from Costco or Cost Plus Drugs for like $10. It's literally like 11 cents a pill at this point. It's
0: wow.
9: very cheap. So anyone that isn't taking it, there are very few side effects. And I just wanted to make that clear to anyone out there listening that yeah. might be scared off by spending $20.
0: But you do still need yeah. a prescription from a physician.
9: Absolutely.
0: Yeah.
9: Absolutely.
0: Chris, thanks for the call. Join the conversation. The number is 615-760-2000. Dr. Powers, we'll now bring you into this. Are there not really negative side effects related to these ED medications that are so easy and cheap to get now?
2: Well, yes, there certainly can be. What they do chemically is that they promote the dilation of blood vessels, and that is the
0: all over the body,
2: right, everywhere, not just in the penis. But that is how they work, and they last for usually several hours or several days, depending on the agent that you're using. So people with certain cardiovascular conditions, people that would have problems if their blood pressure got too low, there have to be some risks that the physician has to accept and counsel before prescribing. One of the comments from one of the callers was that you can get these prescriptions cheaper at different discount places. That is true. You can also get mail order, where there's a physician who's writing this, or a practitioner is licensed in some state writing these prescriptions, and really just taking information that the person provides, which may right. not be true.
0: In other words, it doesn't take much to get a prescription these days.
2: That is true.
0: Yeah. Do you have concerns about that?
2: I think in general, most people that are asking for medicine for ED are going to be okay. I think mm-hmm. but there are a few people with cardiovascular risks that I would have some concerns about.
0: We need to take one more break. When we come back, we're going to focus a bit more on the spiritual aspects of intimacy in the second half of life, or whatever part of life you're in. I love that we're getting phone calls from young folks as well. We'll keep taking your calls. Has religion been a blocker for you to expand your views on intimacy later in life? Or have spiritual aspects of sexual connection helped you keep intimacy going? We welcome your insights on the air at 615-760-2000 or in the chat of the video stream. It's youtube.com/@WPLN. 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
10: I'm Jeremy Hobson. 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
0: I'm Blake Farmer. This is Nashville with a Roundabout Edition. We're wrapping up Next Stage Season 2 on romance, intimacy, and our changing bodies with a community discussion. We welcome any responses you may have about what you've heard in this series. Our panel includes sex therapist Raven O'Rourke, geriatrician James Powers, and former pastor Jim Palmer. And, you know, we have said it kind of throughout this series, but some topics of discussion may not be right for all ears. And, you know, this show certainly is included in that, but we're going to close out talking about some of the spiritual parts of intimacy and connection. And I actually want to start a little bit about a discussion about language. So to listeners here, have you been comfortable hearing words that have been said on the air? You don't hear much. Clitoris, erection, orgasm on the radio. The list really goes on, and I wonder why, even in the second half of life, do most of us still avoid these very direct, even clinical terms? We welcome your input on the air. You know, be, you know, nice to our ears. But this is an interesting discussion, and it's one that we had, you know, ahead of this series as well. 615-760-2000. Jim Palmer, is this just a matter of, you know, what was taboo in Bible school kind of hangs with us?
4: Yes, I think that if I could get everybody to repeat, the body is not the enemy would be a good place.
0: The body's not the enemy. Okay.
4: Or that desire is not the equivalent of corruption, or that pleasure is not inherently immoral, that sexuality is not bad or dirty. And unfortunately, these are some of the things you can learn from some religious systems that treat sexuality, desire, pleasure in the body as being corrupt, unholy, ungodly, or secondary. So I think that if you were indoctrinated from a young age into a religious system that enforced purity culture and other discussions around sexuality that induce people with shame, then it's going to be a real problem. So, yeah.
0: You know, Raven, our team discussed, you know, words that we're going to use on the air, or words that we were going to try to use minimally on the air, just, you know, because we all have kind of different tolerance almost. One thing that was pointed out is that we are far more comfortable using the word rape in a news story than saying orgasm.
3: Mm-hmm.
0: What explains that?
3: I hear it often from parents who are trying to do their best with video game restrictions, and they'll tell me that they're like very comfortable with these first person shooter games that are incredibly violent, but like no nudity. And it's a wild conversation to be having.
0: You're actually kind of blowing my mind right now. I think I might have thought that same way. And you're like, yeah, what's up with that?
3: Yeah. I mean, I think we're just so, no one's talking to us about it. Maybe we're getting a little sex ed in school, but even that is not great usually.
0: Well, and it was pointed out on the show this week that the restrictiveness of sexual education laws in Tennessee now really prevent how much of a conversation you can go. If you go read what's known as the Gateway Law, it does really restrict a lot of what can be said. Jump in on this conversation. The number is 615-760-2000. Let's take one call. It may take us back on topic, and that's all right. Jonathan in Nashville, you're on the show. Go ahead.
11: Yeah, I have just a question about, like, is there any sort of, within this generation and maybe the lack of intimacy that you read about, hear about, people are having less and less sex, and that's the more norm. Is there any correlation between that and how, like, stressful life is right now? Just trying to make ends meet, stress about paying bills and putting, you know, buying groceries and just being able to afford, you know, for yourself, afford life for yourself and your loved ones.
0: Jonathan, thanks for bringing up that question. And, you know, I think you hear this these kind of stats a lot of times with younger generations. Raven, what do you see?
3: Yeah, I think that's part of it. But I also think that because of lockdowns, which were necessary, there are a lot of young people that didn't get normal social development. Mm. And so we're talking about how risky a sexual interaction is with somebody. Well, if you can't walk up to somebody at a lunch table, then of course a sexual.
0: If you didn't ask somebody to prom,
3: that's right, because you didn't get to go to prom. Right. You know,
0: yes.
3: then this is way bigger.
0: Wow, yeah. And what if this idea that like we're almost too busy, or maybe there are too many easier options out there?
3: Yeah, I mean, I think that there is the busyness. There was like sexuality on the trains to the concentration camps. So like people engage in sex and sexuality. It's an existential sort of thing that we do. You know, Jim does a lot of existential therapy.
0: Yeah.
3: So I don't know.
0: Well, Jonathan, appreciate the call. Dr. Powers.
2: Yeah, I wanted to comment on sexuality in aging. I have the pleasure of taking care of a lot of couples that have been together 50 years, 70 years, and when one of them becomes incapacitated or passes away, the grieving process is for many things. The relationship meant so much to the surviving individual, but they also talk about the lack of being able to be spontaneous with their partner and just sexuality in its many forms, not just the sex act. And it's a real big part of grieving. So this is something that particularly for couples that have been together for a long period of time, is very precious.
0: Are you saying
2: important.
0: maybe they're grieving it before the person has passed away?
2: Yes, if they become incapacitated because of some illness.
0: Yes. Well, we had a guest, Philip, who was talking. He remembered very clearly the last time.
2: Mm-hmm.
0: And I'm sure that there are many who are listening who can identify. We're still taking phone calls, though. Get in quickly because, it's tough at the end of the hour. The number is 615-760-2000. Talking about, intimacy, relationships, and our bodies in the second half of life. Dalton in Murfreesboro. Mm-hmm. Dalton in Murfreesboro, you're on. This is Nashville. Go ahead.
12: Hey, I was just listening earlier, listening in. And the question of like, why people are uncomfortable to talk about sex. And I honestly think the biggest issue with it is just how clinical it sounds. Because like, most people are more comfortable saying, excuse my language, dick, than penis.
0: Yeah. Now, well, you're making me uncomfortable right now, which is interesting. I'm not totally sure what we're allowed to do, but no need to say it again. But you actually are making the point. You're right.
12: Because it's like, that sounds so professional in a way.
0: Mm.
12: It's something that's supposed to be super fun, you know? And that's always been the biggest roadblock, at least from what I've seen for people my age. Like, I'm 19, so I've seen it a lot with people my age, mm-hmm. that it seems more like talking about like a transaction than an actual fun activity.
0: Yeah, and yet when you use stuff that might be considered slang, it sort of feels like you're getting, someone to tell you, let's not use language like that. Jim Palmer, what's going on here?
4: Well, I think that part of what it feels like he's saying is that sexuality is put in a category that feels removed from the normal lived human experience, right? The language around it, the threat of talking about it. It's just something that's over here that everyone's thinking about, but people aren't really, talking about it. And so I think that, it's starting at a young age, helping people understand that sexuality is a part of being a human person. I mean, it's one of the few core things about ourselves as Homo sapiens. And so I think that it needs to enter into more common language starting at an earliest age. We're human people. We're entitled, being human is difficult. There's a lot of hardship, but we're entitled to the joys of being embodied creatures, which are things like pleasure, sexuality. And so, unfortunately, religion will make those things negative or bad things or threats to you know, holiness or something sacred, and it kind of maybe can put it into a category that doesn't feel very normal to discuss.
0: Raven.
3: Yeah, and I think it's interesting that the words are genital words, whereas there are other things that I might want to compliment my partner about, eyes or lips or finger. You know, there might be those body parts don't have different words in slang, despite them being sexual.
0: Yeah. Well, to callers here, how have you normalized talking about intimacy with a partner, even, you know, in your household, in your community? I can imagine, you know, caregivers who've had to find ways to discuss intimacy with clients or family members. What's working? What gets in the way? 615-760-2000. But be quick if you're calling in. You can also jump in the chat at youtube.com/@WPLN. I wonder, Dr. Powers, if you find patients squirm with sexual language.
2: Oh, yes. I think that that's very true. And if we take an older adult, they have had all of the cultural influences, the education that Jim Palmer has mentioned to us. And so we sometimes have to overcome that, particularly if we have to modify interactions. I'll just give a good example. We oftentimes at a nursing facility, people will be in wheelchairs, and the nurses quite appropriately will want to get people together to do some activities and all. And people have probably never heard of wheelchair dances, where one partner perhaps will move the wheelchair around, you know, in rhythm to some music and all. And very gratifying, very a lovely sort of a thing to see, and maybe end with a kiss. And that can be a very sexual, very gratifying sort of activity.
0: Now we're all picturing this with you. And it does seem like it could be beautiful, but I'm thinking of the practical requirements that maybe a caregiver has to set someone on someone else and kind of tell them what they should. I could see people having to get very comfortable with something that might make them uncomfortable. How do you get past that?
2: Well, I think that there's some education involved, and perhaps having some feedback from the person that's uncomfortable. Let's say the person in the wheelchair who knows she can't get up and can't wear a fancy ballroom dress and all, but let her know that she's still beautiful in her own way.
0: Something that hasn't come up this in this series yet, but I want to talk to you about is dementia. In fact, it was mentioned because I believe some dementia medications can actually bring on a stronger sex drive, which, of course, would be a strange thing to happen. Maybe you've seen it occur. How does one deal with that when you have a patient with dementia who is coming on to someone else, let's say?
2: Right. If they're unrelated and it's in a public space, it can be an issue. Yeah. And often acknowledging and then redirecting is, in general, what clinical staff would do. Maybe that person does need to go talk with the other guys about football or watch the game. Sometimes you have to actively intervene. On the other hand, it's a very real thing. And for instance, when we train staff, we ask them to recognize this, and we have to talk through with them so that they're comfortable dealing with these things. Add on family visitors, you know, that's another layer of concern and responsibility that we have.
0: Yeah. Raven.
3: There's a worksheet kind of thing that I have that I can, you can put in the show notes or
0: okay,
3: whatever.
0: A
3: colleague did for me was called a loving will. And so it would be something that you would make before dementia is onset. And
0: a
3: you,
0: loving will.
3: Yeah. And you talk about like what signals I will give or what's okay with me. What does consent look like as, because it's not, there's words for these, I'm sure, but it's not dementia and tomorrow it's dementia. Mm-hmm. There's all of this space in
2: there
3: between.
2: There is a continuum,
3: yes. And so really defining for yourself when you are in a non-dementia state, what's acceptable for me?
0: Yeah. Jim, do you want to tie a bow on this before our music starts and we have to go?
4: Well, I would just say that one of the things I appreciate about this conversation is that it's recognizing that all stages of the human life are important. Mm-hmm. And so to navigate, for couples to navigate and work through, what does it look like for us to have a healthy relationship, including sexuality? That question applies to almost every stage of life, and it's worth discussing.
0: Well, I must say thank you to our callers first. Wasn't totally sure if people would be calling in for a show like this, and you did. In fact, a lot of younger men, and big surprise. Love it. Thank you very much. Let me say goodbye to Jim Palmer, former pastor who writes about deconstruction and sex after religion, Raven O'Rourke, a sex therapist at Between the Lakes Therapy, and Dr. James Powers, a geriatrician at Vanderbilt. Thank you for your insights.
13: Thank you for having me.
2: Pleasure.
0: And thank you for tuning in this hour. 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Today's episode produced by Josh Deepin, who is also working the phones. Liv Lombardi making us sound and look good. The phone lines go to the voicemail after the show's over. We welcome your feedback, 615-760-2000. Len, I'm Blake Farmer. 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
15: Hi, I'm Kelly Wahlberg from Donelson. 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
5: The situation in the West Bank remains explosive as Israelis and Palestinians continue to blame each other for an increase in violence.
6: 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We're trying to delegitimize Israel and to demonize the truth.
5: I'm Carolyn Beeler. Also today, another eclipse for the ages viewed from Spain.
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8: Yeah?
7: Yeah.
5: And we spent some time with our summer reading, talking books that changed their authors' lives.
9: I didn't plan to immigrate.
5: And books that change readers' lives.
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11: Live from NPR News, I'm Giles Snyder. Several Democratic lawmakers are pressing the Pentagon over conditions aboard the aircraft carrier USS Abraham Lincoln. They include Massachusetts Congressman Seth Moulton, a member of the House Armed Services Committee who served as a captain in the U.S. Marine Corps.
12: This is horrific that these brave young Americans signed up to serve our country, not be pawns for Pete Hegseth in a disastrous war that you can't figure a way out of.
11: The Lincoln has been in the Middle East since January because of the Iran war and has been at sea for more than 260 days. Reports of food shortages first surfaced in April. Since then, reports of mental health issues among sailors have emerged. Defense Secretary Pete Hegseth said Thursday those concerns are completely misrepresented. The USS George Washington is now on its way to replace the Lincoln, although it's unclear when the swap will take place. Todd Blanche addressed the Justice Department workforce for the first time today as Attorney General. NPR's Kerry Johnson reports.
2: In remarks at the Justice Department, Todd Blanche reminisced about his own early years at the agency. He praised lawyers and support staff and the law enforcement agents who never know if they'll make it home safe each night.
13: You make cases for us. You make sacrifices for us. You put your lives on the line every day.
2: Blanche says he'll lead DOJ with integrity and uphold the rule of law. Justice Connection, a group that supports current and former workers there, says hundreds of people have been fired because of their perceived politics, and thousands more have left because of how the Trump administration is weaponizing the agency. Kerry Johnson, NPR News, Washington.
11: Now to Nevada, where wildfires have forced about 13,000 people to evacuate. Together, the Bug and Stallion fires have burned more than 122,000 acres. From member station KUNR, Caleb Bredo reports.
14: The fires are burning north of Reno, near the California state line. Kelsey Kuzmic wasn't home when the fire reached her property. She returned Wednesday and described the scene at a community meeting.
15: Honestly, kind of apocalyptic, just scary, really. It was, apocalyptic. It was just, everything is charred.
14: Firefighters are still working to contain the blazes, but the weather could make that harder in the coming days. Thunderstorms are expected through Friday. They may bring some helpful rain and higher humidity. They can also bring lightning and strong winds. Then hotter and drier conditions are expected this weekend. That could mean more active fire behavior. For NPR News, I'm Caleb Radel in Reno.
11: Wildfires also keeping crews busy in Europe and northern Greece. Flames forced tourists and residents to flee by land and sea today in the UK. Flames broke out in the English West Midlands on the hottest day of the year so far. 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

0: Up next, screen adaptations of novels can be hit or miss. So when the classic novel 100 Years of Solitude got made into a series in 2024, some fans were worried. We have the backstory next. You're listening to The World.
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0: I remember sitting in strategy discussions where we're talking about, well, what do we do with all this cerium? What do we do with all this lanthanum?
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4: Live from WPLN News in Nashville, I'm Nina Cardona. Tennessee carried out the execution of Anthony Darrell Hines yesterday under the state's highly scrutinized lethal injection protocol. Tennessee was forced to pause and revise its process and then resumed executions last year. Multiple legal challenges are underway, including about the secrecy of the process. WPLN's Catherine Sweeney was among media witnesses and recounted what she saw with news director Tony Gonzalez.
5: Catherine, you've now observed four executions, but what is the reason that journalists are even in that room?
6: So there are not a lot of public accounts of how the executions go. We need people in there who don't have an agenda, who can just look at what's happening and explain it in detail for people to have on record. There are a lot of things that can go wrong during an execution, and there aren't really a lot of unbiased or neutral observers other than journalists. So you have defense attorneys watching who are obviously in the corner of the people being executed, or you have people who work for the prison system who are obviously in the corner of the state. We're the only ones in there who are neutral.
5: So we hear a lot about the state's protocol for carrying out an execution. So, you know, it's a detailed step-by-step process. But what limitations are there for you as a witness in watching how closely the protocol is followed?
6: Part of being a witness is you study the protocol. And that is step by step what's supposed to happen. What happens at 10 a.m.? They get taken out of their cell. Then they're strapped to a gurney. They are then brought to the death chamber. There are curtains hanging over the window between the media witness bay and the death chamber. And those stay closed until the IV lines are established. If you follow anything about lethal injection, you know that placing those IVs can be very difficult. There are executions canceled. There are executions that do go through but are very violent. And a lot of it has to do with getting those lines placed. If the IV team fails to place those lines, a doctor has to go in and place one in a deeper vein. It's a quasi-surgical procedure. All of that can become really important. In the last execution attempt of Tony Carruthers, that's where it all fell apart and the curtains were closed the entire time.
5: For this latest execution, the legal team had concerns in advance, like about the health conditions of Hines and how the staff would prepare. How were you able to observe those concerns in particular?
6: I basically couldn't. So a lot of the concerns had to do with his left side. Hines had a series of strokes leading up to his execution that left him paralyzed on the left side. Also, because of the strokes, his hand and his arm were both clenched in this strange position, and they were going to have to straighten them out somehow. His legal team was really concerned that was going to be painful. Because of the way he was positioned in the death chamber, he was lying perpendicular to our eye line, so we could only see his right side. We couldn't see his left side at all. We had no visibility of his arm.
5: We do need to say that WPLN has been part of a media coalition that has gone to court to try to increase transparency for the protocol. It is unclear whether anything will officially change. But can you just say what is next for the death penalty in Tennessee this year?
6: So the next execution is scheduled for September 30th. That will be to execute Krista Gayle Pike. She would be the first woman put to death in Tennessee in about 200 years. There are also concerns about whether the IV team will be able to place lines into her arms. She also has health concerns. And then there's one more execution later in the year.
5: Well, Catherine, thanks for your reporting.
6: Thank you.
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7: Hi, my name is Randy Diamond. I'm from Nashville originally, East Nashville. And what I love about Nashville is how vibrant our city is becoming. It's not just the little town I grew up in. It's become a major city in our country.

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1: Europe is in the middle of another heat wave, its fifth since May, with temperatures in parts of the continent hitting triple digits. Sweltering heat is also causing trouble for Italy's cheese banks, where wheels of Parmigiano Reggiano are held as collateral. Caterina Gioino is news editor at Fortune and recently wrote about this system. She joins us now for more. Welcome.
2: Thank you so much for inviting me.
1: So, cheese banks, say more.
2: Yeah, Italy has cheese banks. Around 500,000 wheels of our great Parmigiano Reggiano is located in a cheese bank in Italy.
1: When we say bank, you really mean bank, don't you?
2: I do. I mean Credito Emiliano, which is known colloquially as Credem, one of the major bank systems in all of the country. And they have, again, around $380 million or 325 million euros worth of cheese located in two warehouses.
1: And that's used as collateral to give farmers money? How does that system work?
2: Yeah, it's blockchain-backed cheese loan collateral. So since the 1950s, farmers obviously need money to pay for their OPEX, anything from energy usage, from labor, from feed. But a lot of the cheese needs at least at a minimum 12 months to age. If not, people try to keep it for 24 to 36 months. And again, you can't really have that much, let's say, inventory without the money. So they would go and ask the banks to offer them any kind of collateral, and they would get around 60 to 80% of the value up front.
1: So now we have climate change and back-to-back heat waves year after year. How is that complicating this whole system?
2: The bank is trying to upgrade their cooling systems as we speak, but it is causing the value of the cheese to go downhill. And that's not the worst part here. It also affects the actual ingredients made into the cheese. Cows obviously produce milk, and when it gets hot outside, they're less likely to go roam around and eat. They're more likely to lie down, and that reduces the quality and quantity of the milk. I've spoke to some researchers. They found that there's a 10% drop in quality and quantity, and that's only going to get worse as the weather gets hotter.
1: You know, a lot of times climate change consequences can be difficult to grasp. Do you think that's changing with these kinds of very out in the open and in plain sight consequences that we're now seeing, like the cheese bank, like the various agricultural areas of Italy that are suffering and in other parts of Europe? Or do you think there's still, you know, the public still is trying to grasp it?
2: It's more of like a question of, is there political willpower in the first place to institute any kind of change, right? So, I mean, on the public observational side here, people are, you know, buying air conditioners. There's a reason why Italy, for example, receives more days out of the year than Germany of high extreme heat, and there are less deaths in Italy than there are in Germany. It's because they are more adapted, or the people have adapted, you know, in a better way, let's say, to extreme heat. And that includes buying air conditioners, which have been largely seen as an American invention, let's say. And on the grand scheme of things, when you go to the larger corporations, you go into the larger government, you do have Credito Emiliano, for example, putting more money and investing more into the cheese banks to improve their cooling systems. You have the Italian government trying to look at other forms of energy production and energy means to increase the infrastructure in the first place. When it comes down to the United States, well, you have different kinds of administrations who might think of energy in different ways. It's more so a political willpower question than it is a, you know, person-to-person basis.
1: Caterina Gioino, news editor at Fortune. Thank you for joining us.
2: Thank you so much. Really appreciate it.
1: I'm Nova Safo with the Marketplace Morning Report. 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
8: Good morning. Sailors on the USS Lincoln have been out to sea for 8 months with only one short break. Democrats are demanding an investigation into conditions on board. Senator Ruben Gallego tells us why on this hour of Morning Edition from NPR News. The U.S. ambassador to Israel called Israeli settlers terrorists for laying siege to the home of a Palestinian American in the West Bank. I'm Leila Faldin.
9: And I'm Michelle Martin. The homeowner says Israeli soldiers, instead of intervening, were celebrating with the settlers. Also, former FDA and CDC officials say President Trump's budget cuts make it harder to keep food safe. And pop star Becky G talks about the importance of protecting spaces for Latino joy. It is Friday, August 14th. On this day in 2016, Usain Bolt won gold in the 100-meter dash, the first person to do it 3 Olympics in a row. News is next.
10: Live from NPR News in Washington, I'm Windsor Johnston. Ukraine is stepping up drone attacks on Russian-occupied Crimea. NPR's Greg Myrie reports the strikes have disrupted power, fuel supplies, and cell phone service across the peninsula.
11: Early Thursday, Ukrainian drones knocked out electricity in Sevastopol, the biggest and most important city in Crimea. Now, power was restored after several hours, but these are now everyday events. Electricity and cell phone service is going out for days at a time. Water also gets cut off. Fuel is scarce and has been rationed. People say shops are often closed.
10: That's NPR's Greg Myrie reporting. Russia seized and illegally annexed Crimea from Ukraine in 2014. Todd Blanche addressed the Justice Department workforce for the first time yesterday as Attorney General. NPR's Carrie Johnson reports Blanche started at the DOJ as an intern 30 years ago.
12: In remarks at the Justice Department, Todd Blanche reminisced about his own early years at the agency. He praised lawyers and support staff and the law enforcement agents who never know if they'll make it home safe each night.
13: You make cases for us. You make sacrifices for us. You put your lives on the line every day.
12: Blanche says he'll lead DOJ with integrity and uphold the rule of law. Justice Connection, a group that supports current and former workers there, says hundreds of people have been fired because of their perceived politics, and thousands more have left because of how the Trump administration is weaponizing the agency. Carrie Johnson, NPR News, Washington.
10: The American-Israel Public Affairs Committee has been under scrutiny this election season. Its focus is on strengthening the U.S.-Israel partnership. But as NPR's Barbara Sprunt reports, it's become the center of a debate over money in politics.
14: APAC-affiliated Super PAC has spent about $62 million in this cycle, according to Open Secrets, which tracks campaign spending. For comparison, that's close to the amount spent by crypto and AI-related Super PACs. APAC is often singled out by name in ads and in campaign speeches, becoming a proxy for growing distaste for money in politics. Here's Democratic political analyst Van Jones.
15: Now it seems like APAC has somehow become the symbol of everything that's wrong with money and politics.
14: The organization faces a difficult moment. For decades, there was strong bipartisan support for Israel, support that has waned in the last few years. Barbara Sprunt, NPR News, Washington.
10: President Trump will highlight his record on crime during a visit to a police academy in New York today as he campaigns for Republicans in closely contested races. The White House says he'll release new FBI figures showing violent crime fell last year. This is NPR.
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17: It's 77 degrees. We've got clear skies this morning as we head into another hot and humid day, still under a heat advisory through Sunday evening here in Middle Tennessee. Today, we're expecting a high just below 100 degrees with a heat index just above 110. So very similar to yesterday. Good morning. I'm Nina Cardona. Here's the latest from WPLN News at 6:04. Tennessee's Department of Correction executed Anthony Darrell Hines yesterday morning, 4 decades after his conviction for the murder of Katherine Jean Jenkins. Jenkins was a maid at a Kingston Springs motel where Hines fatally stabbed her in March 1985. After the lethal injection, Melissa Jenkins spoke about the void left by her mother's murder.
18: One senseless act not only took her life, but forever changed the lives of the many family members and friends who were robbed of the chance to hug her, laugh with her, hear her stories, or see her beautiful smile again.
17: Tennessee's lethal injection protocol has faced persistent criticism, which was amplified by the botched execution of Tony Carruthers in May. Next month, Krista Pike is scheduled to become the first woman executed in the state since 1819. A legal challenge is attempting to block that and is one of several challenges to the state's protocol. A Nashville youth sports league is being investigated. A complaint alleges leaders failed to account for funds raised during a fund drive 2 years ago. The group, East Nashville Athletics, generated more than $100,000 for specific upgrades at Shelby Park, which is owned by Metro Nashville Parks Department. But a formal complaint filed with the state attorney general's office alleges that the group failed to fully account for the money. The organization sent donors a list where the contributions were earmarked, such as renovations to the infield and batting cages, a new scoreboard, and storage sheds. This group also claimed it had a landlord-tenant relationship with Metro Parks. However, a spokesperson with Metro Parks says the relationship is limited to maintenance and programming. That's not what the fundraising materials suggest. Although some improvements were made, the complaint says many of the promised projects do not appear complete. East Nashville Athletics was asked to produce records dating back 3 years to show how the donor funds were spent. The group missed an initial deadline. The Attorney General's office is giving ENA until the end of August. Attorneys for the organization say they are fully cooperating with the investigation. Nashville State-appointed Airport Authority is discussing deals to buy more land for the facility. The Nashville Business Journal reports 2 purchases of property totaling 33 acres were on the agenda for a committee meeting this week, and documents indicate the airport might also buy another 10 acres adjacent to the current facility. Why buy more land? Because airport officials want to have nonstop flights to Asia. Our current runways aren't long enough for the large planes that are used for such long flights. The documents also indicate possible expansion at Nashville's general aviation facility. A potential deal is in the works to buy 25 acres adjacent to the John C. Toon Airport. That land currently belongs to Tennessee State University.
19: It's Morning Edition from NPR News. I'm Michelle Martin.
20: And I'm Leila Fadel. Good morning. Democratic lawmakers are calling for the Pentagon to investigate conditions aboard the USS Abraham Lincoln.
19: Sailors aboard the aircraft carrier have been at sea for more than 250 days and are reportedly dealing with poor living conditions leading to deteriorating mental health. Lawmakers are demanding answers. In a few minutes, we'll speak with one of them, Democratic Senator Ruben Gallego of Arizona, who's also a Marine veteran. But we're going to begin with the latest developments, and we do want to warn you that the story mentions suicide.
20: Steve Walsh covers the military for WHRO and joins us from Norfolk, Virginia. Steve, what are you hearing?
21: Hey, Leila. So we know that the carrier's time at sea has set a record. That 250 consecutive days is longer than the time that deployments during the COVID era when ships were intentionally kept away from port. After leaving San Diego in November, USS Lincoln had one brief port visit. Since then, it has been positioned in the Middle East supporting the war effort in Iran. That is a grueling pace for a carrier with more than 5,000 sailors on board. Lawmakers are now demanding

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5: Live from WPLN News in Nashville, I'm Nina Cardona. 2 years ago, indie band Howdy released their magnum opus, a 19-song, 54-minute self-titled album that left it all on the court. Music and culture reporter Justin Barney met the now Nashville duo at McNamara's Irish Pub to ask them the question, now what?
6: All right. Here come the pints.
7: The boys wanted to meet in a bar. Hot corned beef is coming out to the tables. Van Morrison is out on the speakers. And Will Taylor and Charlie Martin, the duo that make up Howdy, raise a couple of Guinnesses into the air at 2 o'clock on a Tuesday afternoon.
6: Cheers, boys. Look at this. This is a beautiful pour right here.
7: 2 years ago, Howdy released their self-titled album. And it is a masterpiece. Charlie says that when they went into the studio, their producer, Sarlo, had a concept.
8: He described it as like lo-fi and IMAX.
9: Can I dive deeper? My sister said, but we change your plans. You can hold me by the hand. You can hold me by
7: lo-fi and IMAX. Metacritic.com aggregated reviews across the internet and deemed that it had achieved universal acclaim. As a self-titled album, it tells the story of Howdy. Charlie and Will met at a house show at the South by Southwest Music Festival in Austin, Texas in 2014 when they were just out of high school.
6: First time we like officially hung out, maybe we went to the ramen shop that Charlie worked at. And then that night we like exchanged a couple songs and like drank probably like 11% IPA and stayed up till 4 a.m.
7: At the time, there was a little indie movement happening. There were some bands like Frankie Cosmos, Porches, and Alex G., making songs that sounded intimate and close.

0: How do you form this band without thinking too hard about it?
1: We weren't necessarily clouded with the expectations of a career or of a major label or of, you know, internet expectations. We had the freedom to really just do it for the love of the game.
0: It was pure, playing shows simply because it would allow them to play more shows.
1: I am grateful that we had the freedom to kind of explore, have fun, and like keep our other jobs. You know, that was the main thing. It's like we were working otherwise. It wasn't just music.
0: The self-titled album captured them looking back with nostalgia. And then with that album, its critical success, and just the passing of time, that period came to a close. They were six albums in. Now what? Well, they moved to Nashville. They signed a publishing deal. They started pitching songs to big names. And after a long time of making music for the love of the game, they found themselves playing the game.
2: You grow up, you get closer to like midlife. And you don't really have the luxury of not grappling with, like, you know, the big world and big responsibilities.
0: There's a specific ego death that many musicians feel when they move to Nashville, because everyone is doing the same thing. Everyone is trying to make it in the music industry.
1: You constantly get reminded to, like, not think you're cool because, like, your friend's playing Bridgestone or something. But you gotta just take the wins.
0: One day, Charlie sent a text to Will. It was just two words, Big World. That became the title for their new album.
1: With most artists, it's like the older you get becomes more difficult to like tap into that like freedom or even like the thought that you like kind of understand the world or yourself.
0: The first song they released is called Try, Try, Try.
1: Try, Try, Try is really about like self-reflection, like not feeling like you're enough and being a parent. There's times where I'm like, what the heck am I even doing going on the road for 3 months when I have a kid?
2: Speaking of like Try, Try, Try, like that song feels almost like a mission statement for the band. It's just like we just kind of keep at it, keep our head down, keep making records, keep using music as a way to cope with being alive in the world.
0: The critically self-acclaimed album was who they were. Big World is who they are now. They're two guys who contain multitudes, the joys of marriage, the difficulty of life, and the hope they have in the world.
2: I realized this like last week. I had this thought that this record, it has our the quietest howdy song, the loudest, the slowest, and the fastest.
1: It's true.
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0: Way back in 1952, the bronze Mercury statue atop Union Station took a tumble. 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
1: the original, I'm wondering where it could be.
0: Curious Nashville chases down the old bronze with some twists and turns along the way. 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
6: Live from WPLN News in Nashville, I'm Nina Cardona. Tennessee carried out the execution of Anthony Darrell Hines yesterday under the state's highly scrutinized lethal injection protocol. Tennessee was forced to pause and revise its process and then resumed executions last year. Multiple legal challenges are underway, including about the secrecy of the process. WPLN's Catherine Sweeney was among media witnesses and recounted what she saw with news director Tony Gonzalez.
7: Catherine, you've now observed four executions, but what is the reason that journalists are even in that room?
8: So there are not a lot of public accounts of how the executions go. We need people in there who don't have an agenda, who can just look at what's happening and explain it in detail for people to have on record. There are a lot of things that can go wrong during an execution, and there aren't really a lot of unbiased or neutral observers other than journalists. So you have defense attorneys watching who are obviously in the corner of the people being executed, or you have people who work for the prison system who are obviously in the corner of the state. We're the only ones in there who are neutral.
7: So we hear a lot about the state's protocol for carrying out an execution. So, you know, it's a detailed step-by-step process. But what limitations are there for you as a witness in watching how closely the protocol is followed?
8: Part of being a witness is you study the protocol. And that is step by step what's supposed to happen. What happens at 10 a.m.? They get taken out of their cell. Then they're strapped to a gurney. They are then brought to the death chamber. There are curtains hanging over the window between the media witness bay and the death chamber. And those stay closed until the IV lines are established. If you follow anything about lethal injection, you know that placing those IVs can be very difficult. There are executions canceled. There are executions that do go through but are very violent. And a lot of it has to do with getting those lines placed. If the IV team fails to place those lines, a doctor has to go in and place one in a deeper vein. It's a quasi-surgical procedure. All of that can become really important. In the last execution attempt of Tony Carruthers, that's where it all fell apart, and the curtains were closed the entire time.
7: For this latest execution, the legal team had concerns in advance, like about the health conditions of Hines and how the staff would prepare. How were you able to observe those concerns in particular?
8: I basically couldn't. So a lot of the concerns had to do with his left side. Hines had a series of strokes leading up to his execution that left him paralyzed on the left side. Also, because of the strokes, his hand and his arm were both clenched in this strange position, and they were going to have to straighten them out somehow. His legal team was really concerned that was going to be painful. Because of the way he was positioned in the death chamber, he was lying perpendicular to our eye line, so we could only see his right side. We couldn't see his left side at all. We had no visibility of his arm.
7: We do need to say that WPLN has been part of a media coalition that has gone to court to try to increase transparency for the protocol. It is unclear whether anything will officially change. But can you just say what is next for the death penalty in Tennessee this year?
8: So the next execution is scheduled for September 30th. That will be to execute Christa Gayle Pike. She would be the first woman put to death in Tennessee in about 200 years. There are also concerns about whether the IV team will be able to place lines into her arms. She also has health concerns. And then there's one more execution later in the year.
7: Well, Catherine, thanks for your reporting.
8: Thank you.
6: WPLN's Catherine Sweeney spoke with News Director Tony Gonzalez about Tennessee's lethal injection protocol. 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

I'm Nina Cardona, and in light of yesterday's execution and another scheduled soon, on today's Nash Villager podcast, I'm looking at where the line is drawn between necessary punishment and cruelty. 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
1: Europe is in the middle of another heat wave, its fifth since May, with temperatures in parts of the continent hitting triple digits. Sweltering heat is also causing trouble for Italy's cheese banks, where wheels of Parmigiano Reggiano are held as collateral. Caterina Gioino is news editor at Fortune and recently wrote about this system. She joins us now for more. Welcome.
2: Thank you so much for inviting me.
1: So cheese banks, say more.
2: Yeah, Italy has cheese banks. Around 500,000 wheels of our great Parmigiano Reggiano is located in a cheese bank in Italy.
1: When we say bank, you really mean bank, don't you?
2: I do. I mean Credito Emiliano, which is known colloquially as Credem, one of the major bank systems in all of the country. And they have, again, around $380 million or 325 million euros worth of cheese located in two warehouses.
1: And that's used as collateral to give farmers money? How does that system work?
2: Yeah, it's blockchain-backed cheese loan collateral. So since the 1950s, farmers obviously need money to A, pay for their OPEX, anything from energy usage, from labor, from feed. But a lot of the cheese needs at least at a minimum 12 months to age. If not, people try to keep it for 24 to 36 months. And again, you can't really have that much, let's say, inventory without the money. So they would go and ask the banks to offer them any kind of collateral, and they would get around 60 to 80% of the value up front.
1: So now we have climate change and back-to-back heat waves year after year. How is that complicating this whole system?
2: The bank is trying to upgrade their cooling systems as we speak, but it is causing the value of the cheese to go downhill. And that's not the worst part here. It also affects the actual ingredients made into the cheese. Cows obviously produce milk, and when it gets hot outside, they're less likely to go roam around and eat. They're more likely to lie down, and that reduces the quality and quantity of the milk. I've spoke to some researchers. They found that there's a 10% drop in quality and quantity, and that's only going to get worse as the weather gets hotter.
1: You know, a lot of times climate change consequences can be difficult to grasp. Do you think that's changing with these kinds of very out in the open and in plain sight consequences that we're now seeing, like the cheese bank, like the various agricultural areas of Italy that are suffering and in other parts of Europe? Or do you think there's still, you know, the public still is trying to grasp it?
2: It's more of like a question of, is there political willpower in the first place to institute any kind of change, right? So, I mean, on the public observational side here, people are, you know, buying air conditioners. There's a reason why Italy, for example, receives more days out of the year than Germany of high extreme heat, and there are less deaths in Italy than there are in Germany. It's because they are more adapted, or the people have adapted, you know, in a better way, let's say, to extreme heat. And that includes buying air conditioners, which have been largely seen as an American invention, let's say. And on the grand scheme of things, when you go to the larger corporations, you go into the larger government, you do have Credito Emiliano, for example, putting more money and investing more into the cheese banks to improve their cooling systems. You have the Italian government trying to look at other forms of energy production and energy means to increase the infrastructure in the first place. When it comes down to the United States, you have different kinds of administrations who might think of energy in different ways. It's more so a political willpower question than it is a, you know, person-to-person basis.
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1: 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I'm Nova Sapo with the Marketplace Morning Report. 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
8: Good morning. Sailors on the USS Lincoln have been out to sea for 8 months with only one short break. Democrats are demanding an investigation into conditions on board. Senator Ruben Gallego tells us why on this hour of Morning Edition from NPR News. The U.S. ambassador to Israel called Israeli settlers terrorists for laying siege to the home of a Palestinian American in the West Bank. I'm Leila Faldin.
9: And I'm Michelle Martin. The homeowner says Israeli soldiers, instead of intervening, were celebrating with the settlers. Also, former FDA and CDC officials say President Trump's budget cuts make it harder to keep food safe. And pop star Becky G talks about the importance of protecting spaces for Latino joy. It is Friday, August 14th. On this day in 2016, Usain Bolt won gold in the 100-meter dash, the first person to do it 3 Olympics in a row. News is next.
10: Live from NPR News in Washington, I'm Windsor Johnston. Attorneys for the man charged in the shooting death of a healthcare executive will appear in federal court in Manhattan this morning. NPR's Brian Mann reports Luigi Maggioni could enter a guilty plea.
11: Federal prosecutors and Maggioni's defense team requested today's session before Judge Margaret Garnett. The unexpected federal hearing comes less than a month before Maggioni is set to face a state murder trial. Gary Galperin, a former county prosecutor in New York City, says the timing of today's hearing suggests a plea deal is in the works.
12: It would be well-founded speculation that they may be trying to enter a guilty plea.
11: Mangione's case has drawn huge media and public attention. Manhattan prosecutor Joel Seidman sent a letter to a state judge last month warning that a federal plea deal could disrupt the state's trial. That's because New York has strict double jeopardy laws preventing defendants like Mangione from being tried twice on similar charges. Brian Mann, NPR News, New York.
10: An American missionary kidnapped by gunmen in Niger 9 months ago has been freed and is returning home. Joel Bright reports the Christian aid group he worked for has confirmed his release.
13: Kevin Rideout, who was abducted in Niger's capital Niamey last October, is in good health and will soon be reunited with his family, SIM International said in a statement. There were no details on where he'd been held or how he was released. The State Department has not confirmed the release. While no group ever claimed responsibility for his abduction, a number of jihadist organizations linked to Al-Qaeda and the Islamic State group operate in the West African country. In 2023, Niger's military overthrew the democratically elected government in a coup, now ruled by a junta that is hostile to the West. The U.S. was forced to close down an airbase in Niger, which had been used to support counterterrorism operations. Drew Bright, NPR News, Lagos.
10: President Trump's military campaign against Iran has not forced Tehran to give up control of the Strait of Hormuz. Now, the administration is preparing to increase economic pressure as rising prices force many Iranians to cut back on basic necessities. NPR's Hadil Al-Shalchi has been speaking with Iranians about how the war is impacting their daily lives.
14: You can still find goods in stores to shop, and you can still fill up your tank with gas, but many people aren't doing either. A 30-year-old woman who works in a beauty salon and who had been back in Iran just a week ago told me that the price of eggs was going up day by day. I was told a tray of eggs, of 30 eggs, is now about $5, double what it was about a month ago. Cooking oil is about $3 for a 30-ounce bottle. That jumped about 30% in a month.
10: NPR's Hadil Al-Shalchi reporting from Bonn, Turkey. 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
16: It is 81 degrees in Nashville, but it feels more like 95 degrees. And that temperature, both real and feels like, is just rising. We remain under a heat advisory in Middle Tennessee all the way through the weekend. Today, we expect that to be a high just below 100 degrees and a heat index just above 110. Good morning. I'm Nina Cardona. Here's the latest from WPLN News at 8:04. Tennessee's Department of Correction executed Anthony Darrell Hines yesterday, 4 decades after his conviction for the murder of Katherine Jean Jenkins. Jenkins was a maid at a Kingston Springs motel where Hines fatally stabbed her in March 1985. After the lethal injection, Melissa Jenkins spoke about the void left by her mother's murder.
17: One senseless act not only took her life, but forever changed the lives of the many family members and friends who were robbed of the chance to hug her, laugh with her, hear her stories, or see her beautiful smile again.
16: Tennessee's lethal injection protocol has faced persistent criticism, which was amplified by the botched execution of Tony Carruthers in May. Next month, Krista Pike is scheduled to become the first woman executed in the state since 1819. A legal challenge is attempting to block that and is one of several challenges to the state's protocol. A fatal crash earlier this month spurred many calls for more safety measures in downtown Nashville's busiest tourist zone. Now, Lipscomb University is working with Metro to analyze traffic patterns and determine better ways to protect pedestrians on Lower Broadway. Metro already collects data in that area using some high-tech devices like LIDAR sensors that can detect the size, speed, and number of both vehicles and pedestrians. But LIDAR can be complex to use. That's where Lipscomb School of Data Analytics and Technology comes in. They received a grant from the Nashville Innovation Alliance to help Metro better tune its real-time analysis of LIDAR data. That information feeds a dashboard that the city uses to deploy safety resources. Well, Nashville's state-appointed airport authority is discussing deals to buy more land for the facility. The Nashville Business Journal reports 2 purchases of property totaling 33 acres were on the agenda for a committee meeting this week. Documents indicate the airport might also buy another 10 acres adjacent to the current facility. Why buy more land? Well, because airport officials want to have nonstop flights to Asia. Our current runways aren't long enough for the large planes that are used for such long flights. The documents also indicate possible expansion at Nashville's general aviation facility. A potential deal is in the works to buy 25 acres adjacent to the John C. Toon Airport. That land currently belongs to Tennessee State University. You'll find more news anytime at WPLN.org. 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

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More at tnmuseum.org.

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0: Live from NPR News in Washington, I'm Dave Mattingly. Consumers in the U.S. cut back on their spending in July. The Commerce Department says retail sales declined 0.6%. It's the largest monthly drop in more than a year. It follows spending increases in April and May. The report says people spent fewer dollars online and for things like consumer electronics. With the November midterm elections less than 3 months away, the American-Israel Public Affairs Committee, known as AIPAC, has become a major focus of those critical of money in politics. The organization works to strengthen the partnership between the U.S. and Israel, as NPR's Barbara Sprunt reports.
1: AIPAC's affiliated Super PAC has spent about $62 million in this cycle, according to Open Secrets, which tracks campaign spending. For comparison, that's close to the amount spent by crypto and AI-related Super PACs. AIPAC is often singled out by name in ads and in campaign speeches, becoming a proxy for growing distaste for money in politics. Here's Democratic political analyst Van Jones.
2: Now it seems like AIPAC has somehow become the symbol of everything that's wrong with money and politics.
1: The organization faces a difficult moment. For decades, there was strong bipartisan support for Israel, support that has waned in the last few years. Barbara Sprunt, NPR News, Washington.
0: This is NPR News from Washington.
3: It's 83 degrees in Nashville, although it feels like 95. We expect a high today around 100, although it will feel like 111. Good morning. I'm Nina Cardona. Here's the latest from WPLN News at 8:31. Some Republican state lawmakers are considering a special legislative session to address rising property taxes amid concern from lower Broadway business owners. Axios reports that House Speaker Cameron Sexton and State Senator Jack Johnson have spoken with Governor Bill Lee about the possibility of addressing the issue. Downtown honky-tonk owners have sounded the alarm about skyrocketing property tax bills after last year's appraisal saw some values increase by as much as 400%. At the same time, the mayor approved a tax rate that represented an average 26% tax increase for property owners. A 2023 study has shown that Nashville has one of the lower effective property tax rates among cities of a similar size nationwide. It is unclear what regulations the State House would pursue in a legislative session. Lawmakers did consider various property tax caps this past session, but none were approved. State law currently gives property tax decision-making power to local governments, so legislation addressing a Nashville-specific problem could be difficult to develop. Well, they're cute and cuddly and all over social media. And because a lot goes into keeping these shaggy beasts cool in the summer, there aren't many of them in Tennessee. But this year, for the first time in the history of the Wilson County, Tennessee State Fair, the Scottish Highland Cow is getting its very own show and competition. Ample prep goes into any livestock show, but for the Highland, a glow-up includes tail adhesive, a blow dryer, and a considerable amount of hairspray. Sarah Fast of Faster Pastures says outer beauty doesn't always mean a blue ribbon. Inner quality can make a difference.
4: Genetics has a big part to do with it, but sometimes you just have a cow that comes out that has the it factor. And from the moment it's born, you love it a little more. And some cows just have the it factor.
3: The Wilson County, Tennessee State Fair opened Thursday and runs through August 22nd. You can see the Scottish Highland Cow Show on Tuesday. That's August 18th at 6 p.m. This is Nashville's local news and NPR station, 90.3 WPLN News.

0: Lo-fi in IMAX. Metacritic.com aggregated reviews across the internet and deemed that it had achieved universal acclaim. As a self-titled album, it tells the story of Howdy. Charlie and Will met at a house show at the South by Southwest Music Festival in Austin, Texas in 2014 when they were just out of high school.
1: First time we like officially hung out, maybe we went to the ramen shop that Charlie worked at. And then that night we like exchanged a couple songs and like drank probably like 11% IPA and stayed up till 4 a.m.
0: At the time, there was a little indie movement happening. There were some bands like Frankie Cosmos, Porches, and Alex G. making songs that sounded intimate and close.

0: How do you form this band without thinking too hard about it?
1: We weren't necessarily clouded with the expectations of a career or of a major label or of, you know, internet expectations. We had the freedom to really just do it for the love of the game.
0: It was pure, playing shows simply because it would allow them to play more shows.
1: I am grateful that we had the freedom to kind of explore, have fun, and like keep our other jobs. You know, that was the main thing. It's like we were working otherwise. It wasn't just music.
0: The self-titled album captured them looking back with nostalgia. And then with that album, its critical success, and just the passing of time, that period came to a close. They were 6 albums in. Now what? Well, they moved to Nashville. They signed a publishing deal. They started pitching songs to big names. And after a long time of making music for the love of the game, they found themselves playing the game.
2: You grow up, you get closer to like midlife, and you don't really have the luxury of not grappling with, like, you know, the big world and big responsibilities.
0: There's a specific ego death that many musicians feel when they move to Nashville, because everyone is doing the same thing. Everyone is trying to make it in the music industry.
1: You constantly get reminded to like not think you're cool because like your friend's playing Bridgestone or something, but you gotta just take the wins.
0: One day, Charlie sent a text to Will. It was just 2 words. Big World. That became the title for their new album.
1: With most artists, it's like the older you get becomes more difficult to like tap into that like freedom or even like the thought that you like kind of understand the world or yourself.
0: The first song they released is called Try, Try, Try.
1: Try, Try, Try is really about like self-reflection, like not feeling like you're enough, and being a parent. There's times where I'm like, what's, you know, like what the heck am I even doing going on the road for 3 months when I have a kid?
2: Speaking of like Try, Try, Try, like that song feels almost like a mission statement for the band. It's just like we just kind of keep at it, keep our head down, keep making records, keep using music as a way to cope with being alive in the world.
0: The critically self-acclaimed album was who they were. Big World is who they are now. They're 2 guys who contain multitudes, the joys of marriage, the difficulty of life, and the hope they have in the world.
2: I realized this, like last week, I had this thought that this record, it has our, the quietest howdy song, the loudest, the slowest, and the fastest.
1: It's true.
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0: I remember sitting in strategy discussions where we're talking about, well, what do we do with all this cerium? What do we do with all this lanthanum?
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0: This may sound like sci-fi, but it's real. Leading artificial intelligence companies have reported that AI models have been escaping test environments and hacking into other computer systems. And that's not all AI can do.
1: The people who designed it really have no idea what it wants.
0: I'm Ailsa Chang, the unpredictability of AI. 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

0: us and sharing what you're going through and what you're weighing these days.
1: Thank you so much. And if you can share it with your listeners, I would appreciate it more than anything in this earth. Thank you very much. I hope one day I have good news to talk about.
0: Tomorrow marks the 5th anniversary of the Taliban retaking control of Kabul.

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3: 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I'm Catherine Sweeney and I will be your host this afternoon. 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We have a look at the Tennessee State Fair introducing Highland cows. That'll be fun. We have one about Howdy putting out a new album. 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
1: And this is Nashville's local news and NPR station 90.3 WPLN News. I'm Catherine Sweeney. It is 93 degrees here at 348 in Nashville. Let's get a look at traffic from Bob August.
2: Well, good afternoon. We are busy through downtown Nashville on 40 eastbound past Broadway and DeMondbrin. We have a crash reported on 40 west near Hermitage Avenue. Watch for that. Maybe right in the middle of traffic as you head west of the 24 split. Traffic on 24 east through 440 in Briley and the remains of a vehicle fire at the ramp from 65 south to Trinity Lane. Be careful exiting there. 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
1: Thank you, Bob. Middle Tennessee will see the heat index hit the triple digits this weekend. In some places, as high as 112. Rain and storm chances today are very low. The National Weather Service reports with even drier conditions expected through the weekend. 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
1: This is Nashville's local news and NPR station, 90.3 WPLN News. I'm Catherine Sweeney. It is 93 degrees here in Nashville at 418. Let's get a look at traffic from Bob August.
2: We've got a lot of traffic if you're in downtown Nashville, Catherine, this afternoon, both ways on I-40. We've also had the ramp from Ellington Parkway southbound to Trinity Lane shut down due to what was a vehicle fire there. Watch for an accident on Murfreesboro Road near Morris Gentry Boulevard. Bob August, WPLN News.
1: Thank you, Bob. The National Weather Service has increased the risk warning for heat in Tennessee. We've had a heat advisory for several days, but it has been pushed up to an extreme heat warning through Sunday. The agency recommends staying inside in the heat of the day. 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
1: This is Nashville's local news and NPR station, 90.3 WPLN News. I am Catherine Sweeney. It's 92 degrees in Nashville here at 518. Let's get a look at the roads from Bob August.
2: We are busy on the east side, Catherine, as we get you home for the weekend. A lot of traffic on 24 West heading up toward 440. We've had a crash in the right lane at the exit ramp there. And you may see a crash lingering on the southeast side on 24 Westbound between San Ridley Parkway and Waldron Road. We've also had some traffic up to the north on 65 North approaching Vietnam Veterans Boulevard. Watch for the remains of an accident there. We've got a collision reported on 40 Eastbound near Beckwith Road, exit 229 in Wilson County. 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
1: Thank you, Bob. The National Weather Service has bumped Middle Tennessee up from a heat advisory to an extreme heat warning. The conditions are expected to last through Sunday. 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
4: My name is Hal Cato. I'm from Nashville, Tennessee, and what I love about Nashville is that it is still very much a city of possibility.

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1: And this is Nashville's local news and NPR station, 90.3 WPLN News. I'm Catherine Sweeney. It is 91 degrees in Nashville. Right now, feels like 96. Let's get a look at the roads from Bob August.
2: Well, Catherine, we are a bit busy on 65 northbound through Metro Center. And going to see some traffic as you head north of Goodlettsville. Watch for an accident in Madison on Gallatin Road north of Due West. We've had a collision causing delays on 24 westbound near Waldron Road, exit 64 in Laverne. An accident causing traffic on 40 eastbound as you head toward Highway 109 in Wilson County on the way to Lebanon. Have a good weekend. Back Monday, Bob August, WPLN News.
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5: Welcome to The Middle. I'm Jeremy Hobson. The Republican Party has been led by Donald Trump for about 10 years, but ahead of the midterms, his popularity is at all-time lows, and there are splits emerging in the party. There are lawmakers who have nothing left to lose after he endorsed their primary opponents, forcing them into retirement. There are prominent talking heads like Tucker Carlson, Alex Jones, and Candace Owens who have broken with the president because of disagreements about foreign policy. And there are people who never got behind Trump and hope things will go back to the way they were when he's gone. So our question, how would you change the Republican Party? Joining us this hour, Indiana Lieutenant Governor Micah Beckwith, a strong supporter of the president, and political commentator S.E. Cupp. This show was previously recorded, so we're not taking any more live calls, but you can leave a message at 844-4-MIDDLE. Stay right there. The Middle starts right after the news.
6: Live from NPR News in Washington, I'm Ryland Barton. Luigi Mangione, the man accused of killing United Healthcare CEO Brian Thompson on a Midtown Manhattan sidewalk in 2024, pleaded guilty today to federal stalking charges. He also admitted to shooting and killing Thompson, as NPR's Brian Mann reports.
7: Mangione, who's 28 years old, appeared today in what looked like a tan prison uniform, and his face showed no emotion. And with Brian Thompson's family sitting right there in court, he voiced no remorse. I shot Mr. Thompson in Manhattan and he died, Mangione said. I knew what I was doing. Under questioning by federal judge Margaret Garnett, Mangione described crafting a gun using a 3D printer, which he equipped with a silencer. Mangione did talk briefly about his motives. He said he experienced pain from a back injury.